0: Thank you. Thank you.
1: That's good. Well, let's start in the beginning. Where did this come from? When was the moment you were like, I want to play guitar, I want to play for people?
2: So I started singing when I was really young. My parents will say that, I was singing in my crib, making up songs. And I grew up in a pretty musical family. My parents just really appreciate the love for music, and they passed that down onto my siblings and I. And so, I have so many memories of singing to just classic country music growing up in our living room. We would get like pots and pans out of the kitchen and, use them as drums, or we'd like use spoons or forks as our microphones. And we just had a blast, we just spent so many nights like that. And I think that cultivated a love for music. I started singing at, we'd have people over, family over for Thanksgiving. And every Thanksgiving, we would have a Thanksgiving show. And it was, my brother and sister and I, and we would dance and sing, and we'd practice for hours too. And I'm the older sister, I'm the bossy older sister, so I would make them practice in my room with me. And we always would have the show like perfect. And then we would sing and dance for our family. And that's kind of when I started performing, in my living room. And that was when I was about 9, 10, 11. And then I started to realize that I loved music. And so.

0: dad, he plays a little guitar. And he had a guitar sitting around the house. He'd pull it out every once in a while. And one night he showed me a couple chords. And ever since then, I have not been able to put it down. I just fell in love with it. And that was when I was 14.
1: Yeah, and that's probably when you start learning that first song, and the guitar is sounding like something and something familiar. Yeah.
0: Right. Because I had been writing lyrics when I was probably 11 or 12, but you know, I literally would write like three songs every day, but I didn't know how to put it to music. I didn't know how to play an instrument. So that's honestly the reason I wanted to learn guitar. That was a huge motivation, was so that I can actually write these songs with music.
1: Oh, wow, that's cool.
0: Yeah.
1: Well, give us another song.
0: Yeah, so this next one is another song that I wrote kind of early on at my start. I'm going to be playing some older songs and also some newer ones this evening, but this is one that I wrote a while ago. I think this one actually dates back to 2016, so it's a bit of an old one. It's not out. I'm not going to put it out, but I feel like I'll play it for y'all tonight. This is called Bad Habit.

0: Thank you.
1: And you're not going to put that one out?
2: No, I haven't.
1: Well, I don't know if you were thinking about not putting it out. I would reconsider that. That's
2: Well, there's a song that I wrote a little bit more recently, and it's called Bad Habits, and I like it better. So I don't want to put out this old one and then potentially put out another one that I like better and then have two songs with pretty much the same name, you know?
1: Yeah. Well, I know with your writing, you really you share a lot of yourself and your experiences and everything. Like when you started that, how did, I mean, I imagine that could be a little, make you a little nervous to share that much of yourself, even though it's through a song and everything. Was that a challenge to overcome or did it just kind of flow?
2: Well, honestly, I've always kind of been into journaling, and ever since I was younger, I would always write in my journal. And I think that's kind of where the love for writing started. And I don't know, I feel like when you pour your heart and soul into something, it almost, you know, people are able to connect with it a lot better. And so that's kind of just always the approach that I had. You know, I've always used writing as a way to process my life and process different feelings and emotions. More of an introvert, so it's easier for me to kind of communicate through writing and through my music.
1: Yeah.
2: So to answer your question, I think it flowed naturally.
1: Yeah. So basically what you might think would hold you back actually helps make it, you might get go forward.
2: That's correct.
1: Yeah. So, yep. Well, do you have another one for us?
2: Yeah. So this next one kind of ties into what we were talking about with songwriting. A lot of times I do use my songs as a way to process different emotions that I feel. And I wrote this next song when I was angry. And after I wrote the song, I felt a lot better. And everything's fine. You know, I'm good. But sometimes you need to vent a little bit, and I do that through song. So this one is on my first album that I put out last July 2023. And this is called Karma.

0: I love how you have in there about, well, there's another song. that's just a cool line.
1: Honestly, I probably just couldn't figure out what to put there, so I just, yeah. I'm writing a song.
0: Well, it's a hook I always remember, so, yeah.
1: Thank you.
0: Songs that have written themselves. I know, you know, anything that just, boom, it was there, and it just went right down on paper. I think we're coming up on one that, you know, kind of wrote itself in a way, right?
1: Yeah, and honestly, the one I just played was kind of like that for me. Actually, Karma was probably one of the quickest songs that I've ever written, probably because I was mad. I was fuming. I was like, oh, I got to write a song. You know, I didn't say anything about the situation to anybody, but I was just like, I got to write this out. But yeah, so this next one, this is a really, really special one for me. I don't know about you, but I love just a good emotional song, just a beautiful, beautifully sad song, you know? I love emotional music, and I've always wanted to write one, but I've never quite got it right until I wrote this song. And I started this song with a melody with my guitar, which normally doesn't happen. Like I said, I really just love to write, so a lot of times it starts with a lyric. But I was at a friend's house, and there was like a model train going around. It was Christmas time, and it was going around the Christmas tree, and it was just in the background, and I was playing a guitar, and it was like the rhythm of the train just kind of inspired me. So I was noodling around on my guitar, and I was like, you know what, there might be something here. So I set my phone out. You can hear people talking in the background, but I recorded, you know, what I was playing in that moment. And then a couple days later, I sat down with it at home because I had to write something with it. And I ended up writing most of this song. I just wrote so many different verses, so many different choruses until I felt like I got it right. So I guess this song did kind of write itself. The feeling of it was there. But it did take some hashing out to get it where I wanted it to be. But I think, you know, I was patient with it because I really thought it was something special. And I'll never forget when I got the demo back from my producer. I was like crying. I was like, oh my gosh, I can't believe, because he just saw my vision completely and he ran with it. And I just am very excited about the song and what we got to do with it. I'm proud of this one. It's also kind of a very visual song. So when I went down to Florida, that's where I record my music. When I went down to record it, we also did a music video for it, and that was so much fun. We got to record the music video on this like old colonial house on some random island in Florida, and we spent the day there recording, and it just felt so real being in the house. It felt like I was living out the song. It was super cool.
2: How many times did you ask yourself, is this really happening?
1: A lot of times. And also it was a pretty busy day. We were just like trying to get so many shots, so much content in as much as we can, because like I said, it was a gorgeous location, and we wanted to really utilize it as much as we can. So we DoorDashed Chick-fil-A in the middle of it, and I didn't even want to eat. I was so excited. I, like, just made myself eat the chicken sandwich, but, you know, I was so excited about doing this song and everything. So if anybody would like to check out the music video, it is on my YouTube channel. Little plug there. It's Ellie Cook Music, and, yeah, I'm really, really proud of what I got to do with this song. Should I play it for you?
2: Yes, ma'am.
1: All right. This is The Storm.

0: Thank you.
1: Okay, well, you just did it to me. I was wrapped up in that song. It's like, okay, what am I going to talk about next? Actually, I thought I'd jump over to one of your something else that is on your YouTube channel. Mm-hmm. Is you on the stage in front of thousands of people with Keith Urban.
0: Oh, my goodness. Yeah, that was insane. So I'm a huge fan of Keith Urban, and I just love concerts in general. Whenever I have a show, I don't have a show, I always go to a show, you know? So it was my graduation present. I believe it was in 2016, and I made a sign asking if I could sing with Keith Urban. And it said, "Can I sing with somebody like you?" Because that was my favorite song, still is. And I was in the second row, but there was a pit. So I wasn't sure, you know, how close I would actually be to the stage. Because a lot of times, you know, there's a lot of people in the pit. It's pretty big. But believe it or not, about four songs into his set list for the night, he started reading every sign across the whole arena. And there was a lot of signs. It was crazy. I don't know how he saw all of them, but he pretty much got to every single one. And he saved mine for last. And he read it, and he said, yeah. He said, come up on stage. So I got to randomly sing with Keith Urban in front of his sold-out crowd at the Giant Center in Hershey, Pennsylvania. It was insane. I couldn't hear myself because, you know, the whole band has in-ears, but I didn't. You know, I just kind of wung it. But I practiced. This is kind of embarrassing, but maybe it's good. But I practiced the song like 15 times every day, like for a month straight before the concert. Because I was like, if I get up there, I do not want to like forget the words or what. But I remember being up there with Keith Urban. I was just like thinking to myself, I'm so glad I practiced this song. Because I looked and like Keith Urban was right there next to me. And I was like trying to not bump into his guitar. It was crazy. Like sometimes when I look back on it, and you know, I don't really rewatch the video, but if I do, I just almost feel like that wasn't me, like that didn't happen. You know, it feels so crazy.
1: Yeah. Well, how did you get there? Would you like body surf across the pit, or you know, people just shove you up on the stage and you know?
0: So I was sitting kind of towards the end of the second row, so it was kind of easy. And once Keith said like come on stage, all the people around me were really nice. They all like moved out of the way and let me go up there, and they were freaking out. And so then I got to kind of just walk side stage, and I guess one of his security guards or something helped me up on the stage. And my mom was there. She actually got on stage as well. It was crazy.
1: Oh, shoot.
0: She was up there taking pictures and videos while it happened.
1: You're right. I remember that now. Yeah, it's like, okay, Mom, settle down.
0: No, I was glad she was there because I got some cool pictures. Oh, yeah. I got some awesome pictures. You know, the video that's on my YouTube channel, that's actually one that she took. Was the one like from the side of the stage. There's another one like from farther back that somebody has out there. But yeah, it's pretty cool to kind of have those photos. I got a selfie with him afterwards too. I was like, can we get a selfie? Yeah. I had to do that, you know? Yeah.
1: Well, you sounded good. I was like, so he didn't, you know, invite you to tour with him after that, but I guess he wanted to wait for a bit, eh?
0: Yeah, that was a while ago.
1: Yeah. Let's play another song.
0: All right, so this one is another one from my album. And yeah, this is one of my favorite ones. I wrote this about someone who I thought was going to be there for me, but they let me down. And, you know, that's kind of something that we all go through at one time or another in our lives. We're not, you know, we're all just human. So sometimes we let each other down at one time or another. So that's kind of what this song is about. And this one's out on Spotify. It's on my album. This one's called You Weren't There.

0: Thank you.
1: Yeah, but this is kind of going by too fast. I'm enjoying this maybe a little too much, but writing your first album, putting that out, how long ago was that?
0: When I recorded the album when I wrote?
1: Well, when you put it out, it seems like yesterday, yet it seems a long time ago.
0: So I put the album out in July of 2023, so a little over a year ago. It's so crazy, because I started writing for this album, you know, without even knowing, because it's just a collection of songs from when I first started my musical journey. Like the song Dreamer we played in the beginning, that's probably one of the oldest songs that I wrote for it in probably 2015, 2016. And I just really wanted to give those songs a space into, you know, the music world before I put out songs like The Storm and some of my newer stuff that I've been working on. So it feels like I've been working on that album for a while, you know. But, yeah, it just came out in July of last year. It's crazy. It's already been a year, you know. Yeah. Flies by.
1: Yeah, just before you played Homegrown last year, because I got the sticker.
0: Oh,
1: the Dreamer sticker, yes, it's on my refrigerator.
0: Oh,
1: yeah, that's my wife and I. We each have our own refrigerators, and I plaster mine with, you know, stickers and stuff. And then hers is all magnets, so
0: you can't steal each other's food.
1: That's and other things. Yes,
0: yeah. That's what I figured.
1: Yeah. Well, I tell you what, we're doing good on time. I have some other questions, but I tell you what, let's do one more song and then we'll get back into this conversation here after the break.
0: Okay, that sounds amazing. So I was really excited for tonight, just because I love podcasts and things like this. So I decided to pull out a couple songs that I haven't released and I probably won't release, just some songs that, you know, never really found a place out in the world, but songs that I don't hate, you know. I'm pretty hard on myself when it comes to, you know, songwriting and stuff. So, this is a song that I wrote probably maybe a year ago. It's about wanting someone or something that you can't have, and it's called Out of Reach. And this is actually probably one of the first times I've ever played it for a live audience.

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1: I am DJ Bud. I rock, therefore, I am on 91.1.

0: let's talk a little bit about the writing, the recording process, and you know, making an album. I know I knew Drew, your brother, was mm-hmm. on the album, and that really came out good.
1: Yeah, it was really special that Drew actually got to be a co-producer on the album, and it was his first time working on an album like that. So it was really special. We recorded the album in March of 2023, last year, and I flew down to Florida, and we just spent a whole week in the studio, and we recorded pretty much the full thing, most of the instruments. A lot of times what I do now is my producer will work on the tracks and, you know, send them to me, and I'll record the vocals and send them to him, and we'll kind of work that way. But for that album, we just started pretty much from scratch. I mean, we had demos and ideas of what the songs would be, but we spent a lot of time in the studio just kind of, you know, figuring stuff out and figuring out how we wanted to make the songs sound, you know, because I had been playing these songs for so many years. Like I said, some of those songs were pretty old. And so I was really picky, you know, to kind of have them just right. So Drew got to be a part of that. And I just love getting to do music with my brother. We started out performing together, just kind of when we were starting out. And then he started writing his own music and going in his own way. So we don't get to spend as much time with music together as much, but that week was really special because, you know, we were together working on it. And you'll hear his guitar work, and he even played a little mandolin and I think some bass as well on the album. But on the song I just played, Restless Heart, which is the title track of the album, you'll hear his guitar a lot on there. So that's really special.
0: Yeah, well, when you have an asset like Drew Cook as a guitar player, you use it, you know.
1: And I always joke that I taught him guitar because I will never forget the moment when he walked into my bedroom. Like I said, I'm the oldest. So I had learned, I think I'd been playing for maybe a year or two before him, but he came in and he's like, Ellie, can you show me a chord? And I'll just never forget that. And so I showed it to him, but obviously I cannot take credit for his talent and for his, you know, time and effort that he's put into his craft. I mean, he's just so amazing at what he does, and he just continues to get better. But yeah, I always joke about that because I'll never forget that moment.
0: Yeah, because I know it seems like with the better, the greatest musicians I know, I imagine that any spare moment, the guitar is in their hand.
1: Oh yeah,
0: or you know whatever, and I don't recognize Drew as quick when he's not wearing his guitar, you know?
1: So. Oh, yeah, and you definitely got that right with that one. I mean, there's been a lot of times, you know, growing up, I'd be like, man, Drew, just turn that amp down a little bit, you know? He's always playing guitar, and it really paid off for sure. He practices so much.
0: Yeah, well, we'll talk about it a little later on, but what you have going on right now is just, I think it's just right for your style and music and everything, so.
1: Thank you.
0: Let's hit the next one.
1: All right, so like I said, I'm digging out some songs, you know, some old songs and also some songs that I haven't necessarily really performed much. And this next one is another one of those kind of new ones that hasn't really seen the light of day yet. But this is a song, it's called The Hill, and it's kind of about putting off something that you know needs to be done. So whether that's, you know, ending something or, you know, just whatever it may be for you. That's what the song is about, and it's called The Hill.

0: Thank you.
1: Oh, I like that.
0: Yeah. Thank you.
1: Yeah, that's the first time I've heard. Well, it's unreleased, so I guess it would be the first time. But
0: yeah, it's probably the second time that I've ever played it live. I played it once at a show, like, last month, but yeah.
1: Yeah, that's, wow, I like that.
0: Thank you.
1: So, all right, I'm going to try and gather myself back up now. One of your musical influences, mm-hmm. you got to play for. I'm not saying that right, am I? I'm not put that. Hunter Hayes.
0: Mm-hmm.
1: And tell us about that.
0: Yeah, so this kind of takes it back to the beginning of my musical journey a little bit. But my very first concert wasn't until I was like 15. And it was Hunter Hayes. If you don't know who Hunter Hayes is, you probably have heard his song Wanted on country radio. It's pretty well known. He also has a couple other hits. And just has a great, just great music. And he's a multi-instrumentalist. I've always loved that about him. But I got the chance to see him. He was performing at the Gettysburg College. And that was my very first concert. And I just remember just being there and just being so inspired. And I think that concert was probably one of the things that made me want to pursue music, like, actually as a career, you know, because it just inspired me so much. So I ended up writing a song about that concert, about that experience. It was called Girl in the Crowd. It was a little cheesy. You know, I was a fangirl. Not one of the crazy fangirls, you know, that's like, will you marry me? I wasn't like that, but I was definitely, like, crazy. I love his music. So I wrote this song, and I will spare you guys. I won't play it for you tonight because, like I said, it's kind of cheesy. But I ended up playing it for him at a meet and greet about a year after I had written it. And, yeah, I played the whole song for him. He listened, and he said a lot of encouraging things to me. And that kind of made me want to, you know, work a little harder and keep going. And, you know, flash forward to, you know, 10 years later, I actually got the chance to sing with him on stage. He invited me to come and join him for his concert that he had in New Jersey last December. And I just remember, you know, just standing there during soundcheck, I'm like, how is this happening right now? Because, like I said, he just really inspired me with all his talent and the hard work and that he put into his career. And it just was absolutely insane getting to stand there and share the stage with him. It was really special.
1: Yeah, that's awesome. I turn into bumbling idiots when I, you know.
0: Yeah, it was crazy. And the funny thing is, when I played my song for him, I had taken my dad's guitar, and I got him to sign it. And so I was like, Dad, sorry, it's my guitar now. So he signed it. He wrote For the Love of Music on there. So I was like, you know what? It's mine now.
1: Oh, wow. Yeah. Well, someday maybe it'll be hanging in your studio or, you know. Or.
0: Oh, yeah. It's in the case now. I got to keep it safe, you know.
1: Yeah.
0: But I got it. I took it.
1: Yeah. So you're going to play You Took the Blue away mm-hmm. next. And I know blue is your favorite color.
0: Yes, it is.
1: It doesn't take long to figure that out when, you know,
0: oh, no.
1: you're wearing the blue.
0: All the weather songs, the songs about the sky, you know. Blue.
1: The vehicle, yeah.
0: It adds up.
1: Yeah.
0: Another influence of mine when it comes to music is Ed Sheeran. I just love his style. I love how he blends just an acoustic, rhythmic feel with, like, pop melodies. And his songwriting is just absolutely incredible. And, you know, I was really influenced by him when I first started playing guitar. And that's kind of the direction that I went with this next song. It's a little bit more of a fun, poppy song. Of course, you know, you'll hear the acoustic version tonight. It's a bit different. But definitely check out the version on my Spotify because it's pretty fun. But this is one of my favorite songs that I've gotten to put out. This is called You Took the Blue.

0: Thank you.
1: You played that the song last weekend. I saw you up at Big Hill. That was, you know, it's weird things that you go down the road and my mind goes off. And, you know, I can remember something 25 years ago. Like, I remember listening to Sheryl Crow, now I'm going to draw the blank. The song about, you know, sitting in L.A. watching the people wash their cars on their lunch break, that song, whatever.
0: But,
1: you know, whenever I hear that song, I'm back, taking back that spot. And this week, driving down the road, the blue, I think it was when I first seen Blue Skies, and I don't know how long, and that kind of came back. Back to the early days, Stranger, which was an early song for you, and probably your first video that you made.
0: Yeah, and it was the first song that I got to release. I got to partner with students from AMP in McSherrystown, and we got to record the song, and then we got to work on the music video. And it was really special because I got to film it in downtown Gettysburg. Some of you may know I'm from Gettysburg, so it was kind of special to get to, you know, give a little nod to my hometown and put that out there in my first song music video. And the recording that I have out, it's just acoustic, really stripped down version of it. But yeah, it was my first song. I'll play it for you now. This is called Strangers.

0: Thank you. Thank you so much.
1: One thing, watching you grow as an artist over the years here, I remember some years ago, back in the a barn that we used to attend, and when you first started coming out and playing, and I remember watching you thinking you had all the ingredients. You know how to work a stage. You know how to, you know, work an audience. And there was always like, of course, you were also young. It's like, there's got to be that someday there's going to be the passion. You're going to find your passion. Then there was, for me, and I know other people in this room, there was the Ellie Cook moment that probably you blew the whole room away at the Gettysburg Rocks. And somebody came up, you did your set, and somebody came up from your church, and they said, we'll put $100 in this bucket if you do this song you do from church. And that passion that I knew was in there somewhere, not only did it come out, it blew the place apart. And when you were done, I remember the silence for that moment or two, and then the whole place just erupted. But, you know, I've really seen you grow into that, and that's just one of those things I wanted to express to you. But I'm looking, where were we? And this is another thing, your next song, Loaded Gun.
0: Mm-hmm.
1: Yeah, tell us a little bit about that. I love the drive in that song. It's almost a little bit more like a rock song for you.
0: Yeah, so just to take it back to what you just said about the moment during the performance, thank you so much. I remember that moment. That was a song by Lauren Daigle called You Say, and that's a special one. Mm-hmm. And I'm just so thankful to my parents for raising me with a foundation of faith, and that's something that I always have with me. So thank you for mentioning that. That was a cool time. Yeah. Thank you. And then to kind of talk about Loaded Gun. So I had a nightmare about a year and a half ago, and I couldn't get it out of my head. It just kept replaying, you know. I'm just like, man, I gotta forget about this. And I was like, you know what? May as well write a song about it. So I turned it into a country song, and I'm really excited about it. So it's word for word, you know, pretty much my nightmare into a song. So it was kind of easy to write it. I just wrote what I saw in my dream. But I like the message in it because it's obviously a little bit of a darker song for me. But towards the end, it talks about, you know, how hate can just do so much damage to, you know, our world and to a person. You know, we've just seen it destroy people, you know, and love is the answer. Love is the greater power. So that's kind of the message of this song, even though it is a little bit on the darker side. But yeah, this is a special one for me, and I'm pretty excited about it, too, because it's probably my most country-sounding song that I've put out so far. You know, I'm a huge fan of traditional country music, and this one's got a pedal steel on it, so I was pretty psyched to have that on there. But I'm going to play it for you now. This one's called Loaded Gun.

0: Thank you.
1: Oh, yeah, that might be becoming my new favorite of yours. I just, yeah. And you're right. It's like that. It's where country music, if it would have stayed on the path it was.
0: Right.
1: I think that's where, you know, where, well, there is a lot of good stuff out there. It's just, it's all under the radar.
0: Right, yeah. And it's not on the radio.
1: Yep. But speaking of finding yourself, where would you go? Where would you like to see your music go? On a national scene, just a regional, ruling a region, or you know what I'm trying to say is, how far would you like to take the tour bus, or would you rather stay in the rooms that, you know, where you can have the audience that really enjoys your music, you know, versus a bunch of screaming teenagers, which, you know, you were one of those ones too. So was I.
0: Yeah. And you know, those screaming teenagers, those screaming people, they're singing along, you know,
1: yes,
0: and that's
1: yes.
0: not something special. So honestly, to answer your question, I would say, you know, a little bit of both. I like the best of both worlds. You know, I like a room like this where, you know, I get to sit down and get to, you know, share some stories behind the songs, and it just means a lot having all of you, you know, listen. And we just get to connect in a different way. But then also, you know, the shows where people are loud and hanging out, having fun, that's fun too. I like both, honestly.
1: Yeah, have the best of both worlds. Yeah. And that was really the purpose of this room. And I was going to ask you how this feels in here. And I meant to ask Pete that the last episode, and I just it was a rough time for me, you know.
0: I listened to it. I didn't notice. It sounded great.
1: Yeah. Well,
0: I wouldn't have known.
1: Yeah. Well, that's the magic of Dino and, you know, West Middle Media. So, but
0: right.
1: Yeah, but
0: yeah, this room feels great. I love it.
1: Yeah,
0: it's awesome. It's a cool vibe for sure.
1: Yeah,
0: I love it.
1: Thank you. And moments. What do you have? Any moments that it all felt like it came together, and it was like, yeah, I'm living this moment right now. I will remember this the rest of my career.
0: I would say I kind of had a few of them, and it's funny because it happened within the past year. I would say I have two pretty big ones. One would be my album release show for Restless Heart. We had that in Gettysburg of July 2023 last year. And it was just such a blessing to see all of the people come out and support the music. It really meant a lot to me, and that was a really special night for sure. And, of course, recording the album as well. That was one of my favorite weeks ever. So much fun. And then my other moment, I have to say it, you know, again, because it was crazy, but getting to, you know, share the stage with one of my musical inspirations, Hunter Hayes, last December, that was definitely crazy. I just, you know, felt like it wasn't even happening because it was something that I had dreamed about for a while. You know, it's a little thing, but I had, you know, dreamt about sharing the stage with him one day just because he really inspired me. So that was crazy too.
1: Yeah, cool. Yeah. Well, take us into the next.
0: All right. So this one, I was inspired to write this song by a quote. I was on scrolling through Instagram and I found a quote and it inspired me to write this song. And it's funny, I remember when I was writing this song, I had my puppy there with me. His name's Cosmo, and he was hopping all over me when I was writing this song. So I always think of him when I play this song. But this is called Finding Yourself, and this one's on my album.

0: Thank you.
1: Oh, that's a good one. Yeah. I want to recognize, I know when you teamed up with Mr. Tyler Elder up there, things just fell together for you guys. He's such a compliment to what you're doing, you know, and backing you and everything. And it, yeah, good job, Tyler.
0: So yeah, multi-instrumentalist. Yeah. And you see him, he's playing, you know, cajon and harmonica tonight, but he plays so many different instruments. So he definitely deserves all the applause y'all can give him.
2: Thank you, guys.
1: Yeah. Well, I tell you, it's been an absolute pleasure having you here. And as we get this up and going and off the ground and we shoot into the future, I know I'm going to look forward to having you back again and everything. So,
0: I'd love to.
1: Yep. Yeah. I'm not going to stop calling, in other words. So, but yep, thank you for being here and spending the time with us this evening.
0: Thank you for having us. Yep.
1: Is there anything else you'd like to add?
0: Well, I will say that if anybody who's online, if you want to follow me on social media, my Instagram, Facebook, YouTube, TikTok, it's all Ellie Cook Music. That's ELLYCOOKE Music. And then I also have a website. I post all of my shows on there. So if you want to come out to a show, we have a good time. So, and then I want to close with my brand new single. This is called Quit Callin'. And I'm really excited about this song because it's the first song that I'm putting out that I co-wrote with my producer, Noah Reynolds, from Helm Productions. And yeah, we just had a great time going back and forth and writing this song. And like I mentioned earlier, I'm kind of diving into a little bit more of the recording side of things on my own so that, you know, we'll be able to make songs faster and put them out. So for this one, it was my first time actually recording the vocals on my own. He was on, you know, screen sharing with me. He was there talking me through it, but it was really special because I got to kind of work on that, on the vocals with his help online. So that was pretty cool. But yeah, thank you guys again for being here. Thank you for having me.
1: Yeah, it's been a pleasure. Yep. Yeah.
0: This is Quit Callin'.

0: Thank you.
1: That was a great show, Ellie, and we hope you enjoyed it too. Keep tuning in because we have many more amazing artists to showcase. And look for us on the usual social media places and tell your friends about it. If you like the artist, don't forget to give them a holler too. They'd love to hear from you. Thanks to Pale Barn Ghost and Thomas Rue for the music for the podcast. As always, thanks to Beth Edwards for sharing the space, John Scott for building the space, Guernsey Beat Records for recording the space, and of course, to our local talent for making the back room such a beautiful space. This has been a West Middle Media production. 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

long time ago. She said, girl, I don't know what you worry about them for. 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What do you care?

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1: 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I don't even have a radio. How far out is that?

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I'm gonna do, after this Sunday, I'm doing tall stories and songs around these stories, you know, what you call, and we call them tall tales. But I'm gonna have myself have tall stories, see? And I tell a big story and then play a song around the story, mm-hmm. what it means, and show the people what it means. See, I'm on the air and I'm just doing stuff letting people know what American folk music is. Unwritten music, made it by the mind. How you feel, you sing. Every Sunday I'm doing hollers and reels. Mm-hmm. Yeah, I'm doing hollers and reels, and one of them is gonna be, yes, I'm standing in the bottom, wiggling mud up to my knees. I was working for the captain, and it's so hard to please. Oh, gee, yeah.

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0: I had old Bob.
1: You mean he's a rabbit?
0: Yeah, but we don't want him in there. I got a red bone, too.
1: Oh, that's a coon dog. I know that.
0: Yeah, boy.
1: Because I got one, too.

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Thank you so very much for guys for going. We really enjoyed playing for you tonight. Mr. Tommy Shannon on the Fender bass. Chris Layden on the drums. My name is Stephen Ray. Thank you so much.

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0: You keep moving around like you're uncomfortable. What's the matter, Willie?
1: Well, I was in an automobile accident last night. I was so shook up. No one got hurt, but it was all jostled up mighty bad. Shake up. Still sore from it, but no one got hurt.

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1: Attention class, settle down. My name is Chris Connolly from the band Hot Panda, also known as your professor. Let's get one thing straight. If there's some of you that think this class is going to be a walk of the cake or a flop about in the park, you are sadly mistaken. 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

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They will not let me.

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She ain't having you. Could duck around the corner, Lord, she leave you all alone. My baby likes to cook it. She cooks it to the bone, to the bone. 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

0: Yes, indeed, this morning. When the old man tells you you need an attitude adjustment, check your sarcasm, and tune to WZBT for an office visit with me, Dr. DJ Bot, every Friday and Saturday, from 11 p.m. to 3 a.m., for the best in garage, psych, proto-punk, punk, post-punk, and beyond. It may not be legitimate therapy, but it's better than a smack in the chops.
1: This is Stephen Hawking. My goal is simple. It is complete understanding of the universe, why it is as it is, and why it exists at all. 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Right.

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Yeah, you know exactly what happened last year just about this time. You asked me for $100 and I didn't have but 99. 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
0: And I want to tell you right now at this time.
1: Turn the stereo up.
0: Yeah. Hell yeah. I got the head all there.

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She was

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What a waste. Couldn't even get, say, small town taste. Rode the trolleys down to 47. Biggie's beef was good.

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I've done away with the audience. 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

0: It was a project to keep black people uneducated, undereducated, and basically just a preparation for the labor market. That's all we were good for. So that reality of connecting the unequal education with what was intended for our future was really what riled us up.
1: They were putting our minds in a box.

0: the South African history would get thinner and thinner and thinner. And all you were taught was that your ancestors sold the land to the white people for a mirror or a knife.
1: This thing about knives is not the truth. But this is not for examination, it's for your life.
0: They were putting our minds in a box.

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1: Who said that?
0: Me, down here.
1: Ugh, what are you, a yellow booger?
0: I'm a banana slug, Steven.
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1: Mom took me to the forest last year.
0: I'm a slug, Steven. It took me a long time to get here.
1: You're right. 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
0: Yeah, the forest is not that far away.
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1: This monitors are a little bit high. Thank you guys so much for coming. Sorry about that. Thank you guys so much for

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0: From New York, this is Democracy Now!
1: We all need to do everything we can to cool things down now. I will not give ICE the pretext to expand operations in our state. For that reason, New Jersey law enforcement is today establishing a peaceful, protected protest zone in the area right outside Delaney Hall.
0: New Jersey Governor Mikey Sherrill calls in New Jersey state troopers outside the geo-run massive immigration jail, Delaney Hall, as the Newark mayor implements a nightly curfew. Inside the jail, detainees are on their 11th day of a hunger and labor strike. We'll go to New Jersey for the latest. Then de-ICE Citizens Bank, a grassroots campaign focusing on the funders of private prisons, is gaining momentum. We'll speak with former Wall Street Journal and Business Week reporter Paul Barrett and Oscar-nominated filmmaker Julie Cohen.
2: We're protesting Citizens Bank. We're shutting down our accounts at Citizens Bank because of their financing the private prison companies behind Delaney Hall and other ICE detention that is responsible for so much abuse of our immigrant neighbors.
0: And finally, three protesters in Spokane, Washington, were found guilty of conspiracy after attending a protest outside an ICE jail.
3: My name is Bajan Malvawala. I'm an Army veteran and regular guy, and I was just convicted of aiding and abetting a conspiracy for a peaceful protest that happened in Spokane, Washington, June 11th, 2025.
0: We'll go to Spokane to speak with Bajan Malvawala, as well as Aaron Glantz, who's reporting this story for The Guardian. All that and more coming up. Welcome to Democracy Now!, democracynow.org, The War and Peace Report. I'm Amy Goodman. The U.S. attacked Iranian radar and drone sites on the island of Keshem over the weekend, while Iran said it launched a retaliatory attack on a U.S. base in Kuwait. This comes as Iran's foreign ministry claims it's not currently engaging in talks with the U.S. on the details of its nuclear program, and that Iran and Oman are the only two countries that have a right to, quote, exercise sovereignty, unquote, in the Strait of Hormuz. Despite this, President Trump claimed on social media that, quote, Iran really wants to make a deal, unquote. On Saturday, Trump said during an interview with his daughter-in-law, Laura Trump, on Fox News, that the U.S. should not have waged war on Iran.
4: You look at what happened with Iraq. We did so bad. That was such a foolish thing, what we did. Shouldn't have been there in the first place, by the way. And shouldn't have been in Iran. But Iran has the capability. If we didn't hit them with the B-2 bombers 9 months ago, they would have a nuclear weapon right now.
0: In southern Lebanon, Israeli troops captured the medieval Beaufort Castle over the weekend, raising the Israeli flag over the fortress in what the army described as its deepest incursion in Lebanon in over a quarter of a century. That's despite an April ceasefire brokered by the U.S. between Israel and Lebanon. This comes as Israel's Prime Minister Benjamin Netanyahu and Defense Minister Israel Katz ordered strikes on southern Beirut targeting Hezbollah. Overnight, Israeli attacks killed six people in a village near the city of Nabatea. This is a local resident.
5: Over there in the area where we are, the shelling is towards the Ali al-Tahar Hills, around the Beaufort Castle. We're in these valleys over there, sitting in an orchard. You never know how the drones might carry out some airstrikes on us. They're not sparing anyone.
0: In Gaza, Israeli attacks have killed two Palestinians and injured several others. On Saturday, Dr. Jamal Abu Aboun, head of the anesthesia department, Al-Yaf,

0: to Section 224, entitled the United States-Israel Defense Technology Cooperation Initiative, unquote. The provision would bring the U.S. and Israel into an unprecedented partnership covering technology sharing, the co-production of weapon systems, and bilateral research and development across multiple domains of warfare, including biotechnology, autonomous systems, AI, cyber warfare, and more. During a closed-door testimony with the House Oversight Committee on Friday, former Attorney General Pam Bondi claimed she lacked real authority in overseeing the release of the Epstein files. Instead, she blamed her successor, Attorney General Todd Blanche, Trump's former personal lawyer. Bondi also reportedly told committee members Blanche was managing, quote, the entire investigation, unquote, and determined which documents would be released. That's according to Congressmember Robert Garcia of California, the ranking Democrat on the committee. A federal judge has ordered a temporary halt to the Trump administration's efforts to set up a nearly $1.8 billion slush fund for Trump supporters who say they were wrongly investigated or prosecuted by previous administrations. The so-called Anti-Weaponization Fund was announced by the Department of Justice last month as part of a settlement between the IRS and Donald Trump and his family after the president sued his own administration's IRS for $10 billion over the leaking of his tax returns by an employee of a federal contractor. The Wall Street Journal reports more than a dozen Republican senators have privately urged top Trump aides to abandon the fund over concerns it could award millions of dollars to Trump supporters who attacked the Capitol and its police on January 6, 2021. Vice President Mike Pence also condemned the fund.
1: Let's get rid of this fund. I mean, it's deeply offensive to me that you could have a fund that could even possibly compensate people who assaulted police officers or vandalized the Capitol on January 6th. And I think that's broadly held by most Republicans.
0: In Newark, New Jersey, today marks the 11th day since hundreds of immigrants detained at the ICE jail known as Delaney Hall began a hunger and labor strike demanding their immediate release. Protesters and organizers continued to gather near the jail Sunday after New Jersey State Police erected a barricade about a half a mile long around Delaney Hall's perimeter. Activists have denounced New Jersey Governor Mike Sherrill for deploying state police against protesters, with some officers wearing riot gear. Newark Mayor Ross Baraka has imposed a nightly curfew around Delaney Hall until further notice. There were reports of more arrests Sunday night as some protesters defied the curfew. Mayor Baraka's move came after another weekend of clashes between protesters and law enforcement. New Jersey Governor Sherrill said family visitations at Delaney Hall were partially restored Sunday after the Department of Homeland Security suspended visits, citing the protests. Many organizers and relatives of detainees said they were denied entry to the facility after waiting for hours. This is Karen Marino, whose uncle, Gabriel Marino, has been jailed at Delaney Hall since August of last year. She said her uncle lived in the United States for most of his life after migrating from Oaxaca, Mexico as a teenager.
2: My uncle is starving to death in there. His molars have fallen out. It is chaotic in there. It is hell. This is just like Auschwitz. It is history repeating itself. My uncle is in one of the hunger-striking detention units. He is in there supporting this, but my uncle is feeling very weak, and I feel that he is dying in there. He is in the detention unit where guards have beaten and assaulted detainees.
0: Again, Karen Marino's uncle, Gabriel, has been at Delaney Hall since last August. She was speaking to Democracy Now!'s Maria Teresena. We'll have more on Delaney Hall after headlines. In Texas, police have arrested an Immigration and Customs Enforcement agent who faces charges of felony assault and falsely reporting a crime during an immigration raid in Minneapolis in January. Hennepin County prosecutors allege 52-year-old Christian Castro shot Venezuelan immigrant Julio Sosa Celis in the leg through the door of a home, then lie by claiming

0: The assault was in self-defense. Castro was booked into the Cameron County Jail in Texas Friday. If he challenges his extradition, Democratic Governor Tim Walz of Minnesota will have to make a formal request from Texas Republican Governor Greg Abbott, a Trump ally. The U.S. military says it struck a vessel in the Eastern Pacific on Saturday, killing three men. U.S. Southern Command claimed the vessel was, quote, engaged in narco-trafficking operations, again, providing no evidence. Since September, the Pentagon says it's killed more than 200 people in strikes on boats in the Caribbean Pacific. The attacks have been widely condemned as unlawful extrajudicial killings. In Colombia, a pro-Trump lawyer and businessman took lead over an ally of outgoing leftist President Gustavo Petro in the first round of the presidential election on Sunday. Far-right candidate Abelardo de la Espriella took nearly 44% of the vote, compared to 41% for Ivan Cepeda, whose vow to continue Petro's progressive agenda and negotiate peace deals with armed groups. De la Espriella has promised to crack down on crime and build mega prisons like SECOT. That's the Salvadoran prison inspired by in El Salvador's president, Nayib Bukele. The two candidates will head to a runoff later this month. A federal judge has ordered Donald Trump's name to be removed from the John F. Kennedy Center for the Performing Arts. U.S. District Judge Christopher Cooper ruled Friday Trump's rebranding of the center to include his own name constituted an illegal act, writing, quote, Congress gave the Kennedy Center its name and only Congress can change it, unquote. Judge Cooper also temporarily barred Trump from closing the Kennedy Center for what Trump claimed are renovations. Trump announced a two-year closure after a wave of artists and performers resigned or canceled performances. Meanwhile, President Trump has lashed out at prominent artists who've canceled plans to perform at the Great American State Fair. That's the name of a series of events on the National Mall to celebrate the 250th anniversary of the signing of the Declaration of Independence. A number of performers say they were misled by organizers and did not know of the event's connections to Trump and his MAGA movement. Among those canceling are Young MC, Morris Day, Martina McBride, CNC Music Factory, and the Commodores. In response, President Trump blasted the artists who dropped out as third rate and said he might replace their performances by delivering a major speech, unquote. Brooklyn Rivera, a prominent Nicaraguan indigenous leader, died in prison over the weekend. He was 73 years old. Rivera was a former lawmaker and leader of the Miskito people, the largest indigenous group in Nicaragua. In the 1980s, Rivera fought against the Sandinista government alongside the CIA-backed Contra rebels. He was imprisoned 3 years ago by Nicaraguan authorities. 3 days before his death, the government published photos of Rivera bedridden, intubated, and emaciated, prompting outrage from human rights groups. And here in New York, family and friends gathered at Riverside Church Saturday for a memorial service celebrating the life of Assata Shakur, the legendary Black Panther and Black liberation activist who died last September at the age of 78 in Cuba. Assata Shakur was convicted in the May 2, 1973 killing of a New Jersey state trooper during a shootout that left one of her fellow activists dead. She was shot twice by police during the incident. In 1979, she managed to escape from jail and flee to Cuba, where she received political asylum. She long proclaimed her innocence. This is the renowned abolitionist, author, and activist Angela Davis speaking at Saturday's memorial service.
1: And so when we defend Assata Shakur today, we are defending all radical movements, anti-racist movements, abolition feminist movements, anti-Zionist movements, anti-war movements, anti-capitalist movements.
0: And those are some of the headlines. This is Democracy Now!, democracynow.org, The War and Peace Report. I'm Amy Goodman. We begin today's show in New Jersey, as today marks 11 days since an estimated 300 immigrants detained at the Delaney Hall, Newark ICE jail began a hunger and labor strike demanding their immediate release. Protesters and organizers continued to gather near the massive jail over the weekend after New Jersey State Police imposed a barricade about a half mile long around Delaney's Hall perimeter. Activists denounced New Jersey Governor Mikey Sherrill for deploying state police, with officers in riot gear reportedly beating up protesters. Newark Mayor Ross Baraka has imposed a nightly curfew around Delaney Hall until further notice. There were reports of more arrests Sunday night as some protesters defied the curfew. Mayor Baraka's announcement Sunday came after another weekend of clashes between protesters and law enforcement. Democracy Now!'s Maria Terracena was on the ground and spoke to several people. This is Sally Pillay, a mutual aid advocate with Eyes on ICE New Jersey. She described the chaotic scene as state police swarmed the protest outside Delaney Hall Saturday night.
2: There was no announcement. There was nothing. It just came. There was an escalation of police with shields, mounted horses, flashbangs, tear gas, smoke bombs. That was just one after the other, one after the other. And there was just no sense of safeness that people in the crowd felt. We do mutual aid and support for the families. We had nothing to do with the protests that were going on, but the way the police, the state police moved and the local police moved against the crowd from the north side coming down Doremus Avenue, it started to shove the crowd towards the white mutual aid tent. And so we felt very trapped, and then the smoke was coming in, and so we had to escape.
0: Meanwhile, union workers led a picket line near Delaney Hall Sunday afternoon, demanding the ICE jail be shut down. For more on the latest, we're joined by Bob Henley. He's the award-winning investigative journalist, general manager of WBAI Pacifica Radio in New York, also host of What's Going On Labor Monday, and has been covering the protests at Delaney Hall. His new piece for Salon is titled Escalating Tensions at Newark Migrant Prison Draws Ire of Lawmakers. Bob, if you can go through the weekend with the New Jersey governor, who actually has called for Delaney Hall to be shut down, calling out New Jersey state troopers, and take us through the weekend, right through the state of exception or emergency that the Newark mayor has now imposed.
3: So I do think we do have to introduce one element here that in your comprehensive lead-in you didn't include, which was the decision by the Trump administration last week with Secretary Mullen threatening to actually close the international arrival function at Newark Liberty Airport right as the World Cup is about to start. And both all of the states in this region have invested heavily in that. Also, what is most disturbing, perhaps, is that anyone who's been around for a while, and I have the fortune and privilege to be in that category, you have to recall that in 1967, the deployment during what has been called the rebellion in Newark with the state police and National Guard and the same kind of freelance vibe, it's actually disturbing, resulted in the death of 27 people. And a subsequent report by the Lilly Commission, which was convened by Governor Hughes, much like the Kerner Commission, found that actually the state police and National Guard extended the period of time of civil unrest, contributing to the length of chaos because they actually targeted Black businesses for destruction. I'm not suggesting that happened here, but it is disturbing that it's such an ahistorical response. And what it does do is make the conflict and the police violence, which, of course, the likes of the New York Post and 770, that's what they want, takes us off the heroism of the detainees who have written these three letters. I said last time I was lucky enough to be on with you, where they've written something that I think that historians will say is equivalent to the Declaration of Independence, because they so vividly describe the way they've been deprived of all the basic human rights that we come to associate with this nation. And we know from speaking with scholars, they enjoy. And yet we have a period of lawlessness in this country where the Trump administration is just systematically ignoring writ of habeas corpus that have been issued by Article III courts. And I just think it's also foreseeable. You do know, because you covered it when it happened, back in May of 2025, Mayor Baraka was taken off the street by masked federal agents. I recall this all the time because this is when it really started. And Bonnie Watson Coleman, Congresswoman, 80 pounds when wet, and Representative MacGyver, Representative Menendez, all wrapped around in the tradition of nonviolent self-defense, Gandhi-esque tradition to slow down the process of these masked agents taking the elected mayor of New Jersey's largest city into custody. Now, at that point, I submit, that's when the state of New Jersey, under the prior administration, needed to stand up a protective corridor for the humanitarian work that's going on there. And that's the upset here, is that folks who are well-intentioned, who see this, what happened in Minneapolis with the assassination of Renee Good and Alex Preddy, they come there ready to engage with the helmet on, gas mask. And what they may not know is that there's a very fragile humanitarian effort, which, of course, I'm not surprised your reporter captured with Sally there, where they were, when things are calm, individuals are released who have been detained or imprisoned. And it's so important that they be encircled by the beloved community, not by a pool of reporters or protesters, that they be cared for, that they end up, and you know, you may know this area, that part of Ironbound is an industrial area. And so they're literally dumped on the sidewalk, no means to connect with their family. And with these aid workers, this faith-based community enterprise that's been going on since the winter of 2025, before people knew what Delaney Hall was, that gets fractured when there's not the disciplined, nonviolent protest going on outside. And so these folks don't get the advantage of being debriefed. First, they may not get released. And second, many of them don't have legal counsel. They're denied the interaction with a social worker, the ability to have resources to get on with their life and to continue to fight for their freedom.
0: Mm. And Bob, if you can explain what the state of exception is that Mayor Baraka has imposed, and then the labor groups that came out yesterday, Sunday, around 4 o'clock.
3: Right. So, and this is has a historic irony. Amiri Baraka is the late poet and cultural leader, was one of the key leaders in Newark at the time of the insurrection, had been beaten by the Newark police. His son is Mayor Roz Baraka. Mayor Baraka does not impose this kind of thing, like a curfew, without having, I'd say, some reasonable concern. It's only in the area around Ironbound, this distinct area of Ironbound, because Ironbound itself is diverse. There's a part of Ironbound that is a rich cultural, music community, residential community, and then there's a part of it that's industrial. So that you need to understand that. The union turnout was underreported. I'm so glad you mentioned it. HPAE, the nurses union in New Jersey, 32BJ SEIU, they do see the labor connection here, because remember, as we spoke last time, these inmates are getting $1 a day, while the head of GEO, a private corporation, is getting over $11 million. So there's actually, and I'm wondering, at what point does America Corrections Unions stand up and say, listen, this isn't good across the board? And that's, we are seeing labor step up and seeing the connection between this fundamental civil liberties question.
0: Bob Henley, I want to thank you for being with us. We're going to continue to follow what's going on at Delaney Hall. Bob Henley, award-winning investigative journalist, broadcast and print for more than 40 years, general manager of WBAI Pacifica Radio, which is doing wall-to-wall coverage of what's happening at Delaney. He's host of What's Going On Labor Monday. Up next, Oscar-nominated director Julie Cohen and former Wall Street Journal reporter Paul Barrett on the De-ICE Citizens Bank campaign. Stay with us.

0: Nitterini, my friend, by the Malian singer Fatoumata Jawara, performed in Democracy Now! Years ago. This is Democracy Now!, democracynow.org. I'm Amy Goodman. We look now at a growing boycott against Citizens Bank amidst a campaign to pressure the corporation to divest from financing CoreCivic and Geo Group, two of the nation's largest private operators of ICE jails. An interfaith coalition of dozens of religious groups in Boston said Citizens Bank has failed to adequately address its concern about financing private prisons. So the group is now withdrawing $1 million from its estimated $14 million account with the bank. The Greater Boston Interfaith Organization plans to continue pulling out $1 million at a time until the bank addresses its concerns. This is senior minister of Old South Church in Boston, Bishop John Edgerton, explaining the decision on MS Now.
1: We pulled $1 million out today. We transferred it to another bank because we want Citizens to stop doing this dirty business. Citizens is one of the only banks in the country that banks with and provides financing for CoreCivic and Geo Group, two of the most notorious private prison companies in this country. This year, Emmanuel Damas, who is a neighbor, a Boston resident, a 56-year-old man, he died in CoreCivic detention in Arizona from a toothache. He had a toothache. He complained about it. They didn't give him proper care. His toothache became an infection. His infection became sepsis, and he died. And these are the practices that CoreCivic is notorious for and Geo Group is notorious for. And they will not be abusing our neighbors, not with our money.
0: That's Reverend John Edgerton speaking to Rachel Maddow. A Citizens Bank spokesperson responded to Democracy Now! In a statement that said, quote, Citizens is deeply committed to the communities we serve, investing $2 billion in 2025 to help build or preserve more than 8,000 affordable housing units, contributing over 265,000 volunteer hours and partnering with nonprofits across our footprint. People have strong and often differing views on issues like immigration. It's an important public policy debate, but it's not the role of the banks to set policy. Our role is to follow the law and apply our standards consistently as we serve all of our clients, Citizens Bank said to Democracy Now! For more, we're joined by two guests here in New York. Julie Cohen is an Oscar-nominated director who's made many films, including RBG, about the Supreme Court Justice. Everybody, my name is Polly Murray. She and her husband, Paul Barrett, who is a former reporter with The Wall Street Journal and Bloomberg Businessweek, wrote an op-ed this weekend for NJ.com about their decision to close their accounts at Citizens Bank over the bank's complicity with Delaney Hall and other ICE jails. We welcome you both to Democracy Now! Thank you so much for being with us. Julie, let's start with you. Talk about what the Citizens Bank campaign is all about and about your personal decision.
2: Yeah, the campaign to protest Citizens Bank is about their complicity. They finance both Geo Group, which operates Delaney Hall and other ICE detention, and CoreCivic, which operates the Dilley Center in Texas, which you may remember is where Liam Ramos was held and many other children are still being held. And the idea is to basically use our collective economic power to speak out about those who are give it kind of aiding and abetting this system. I mean, I'm taken aback hearing the statement that Citizens Bank just gave you. I'm hearing it for the first time just now. But there was a phrase in there where he said they're committed to upholding the law. Well, some of what's going on, a lot of what's going on in these ICE detention facilities is not lawful because people are being detained there, immigrant neighbors, most of whom have not committed any crime beyond immigration violations, are being held there without due process. So that's unconstitutional. So they're not upholding the law if they're helping finance these facilities.
0: And explain, we're talking about hunger and labor a hunger and a labor strike inside the jail. The labor part of it isn't talked about as much. While DHS denies this is going on, interestingly, the border czar, Tom Homan, has talked about force-feeding, though he has denied that the hunger strike is happening.
2: Yeah, he's done all kinds of things. He's denied the hunger strike is happening. He's saying that they might have to force-feed force-feed people, which you obviously wouldn't have to do if there was no hunger strike. And he has also deeply inaccurately claimed that the reason this just happened, I think, on Fox yesterday, he was saying the reason that the hunger strikers are striking is because they feel that they have the right to the ethnic food of their home countries. Made up out of whole cloth. The issue is their unconstitutional incarceration. They also have complained about conditions, including putrid water, not enough food, and worms in their food. Nobody's talking about wanting to get their own specialized ethnic food. That's just crap.
0: Paul Barrett, you're a former reporter with The Wall Street Journal and with Business Week. If you can talk about CoreCivic NGO, these corporations and Citizens Bank relationship with them.
3: Sure. These are major corporations that require continued financing from banks and other financial institutions in order to operate. Over more than a dozen years, Citizens Bank has arranged for and helped provide some $2 billion in financing for GEO Group and CoreCivic. Without that money, these corporations literally could not function. In 2019, other major banks and financial institutions pulled back from precisely this type of financing, not because of what's going on in Delaney Hall. Delaney Hall wasn't open at that time. They pulled back because they could see that association with the private prison industry was hurting their brand reputation, and they said, no more. We're out of this business. Banks do care about what consumers think about their business. Citizens just decided to stay in, to keep taking the profits from this financing, and as a result, now finds itself enmeshed in this, you know, obscene policy of the Trump administration. And we're just calling for them to step back. They can just stop doing it. It's not that complicated.
0: Last year, during a quarterly earnings call for the private prison company GEO Group, the CEO, David Donahue, claimed that Delaney Hall, another ICE detention center in Michigan, Northlake, would represent potentially an additional $130 million in annual revenue and the need for over 160,000 ICE detention beds nationwide.
4: To date, the Delaney Hall and Northlake contract announcements represent in excess of $130 million of this annualized revenue potential. However, these facilities are expected to generate only partial revenue and earnings contribution in 2025 due to the timing of these facility activations. As a reminder, once a contract has been awarded, our typical facility activation period is 60 to 90 days to hire, train, and clear staff, and to get the facility ready for occupancy, followed by a gradual ramp up in utilization. As we have previously discussed, before the passage of the Lake and Riley Act, the Trump administration had indicated a need to ramp up to 100,000 total ICE detention beds for increased interior enforcement operations. Based on public statements from ICE, the implementation of the Lake and Riley Act could require an incremental 60,000 ICE detention beds or more. We continue to believe that an increase to between 100,000 and 160,000 total detention beds will require a range of solutions for the detention and processing of migrants in the United States.
0: That's David Donahue, CEO of GEO Group, the for-profit prison company that runs Delaney Hall. Paul Barrett.
3: Well, one of GEO Group's top former officials has just become the top official of ICE.
0: So today, actually.
3: Right, a guy named Venturella. And this indicates the tight enmeshment between the Trump administration policy, this private prison corporation, and in turn, Citizens Bank, which provides the vital financing that GEO Group needs to operate. So this is what we want to see disentangled. We want to see Citizens Bank walking away from this situation.
0: Julie, you write in your piece at NJ.com, there are multiple ways to protest the Trump anti-immigrant agenda, and not all of them require you to show up in person at an ICE detention facility. You talk about pressuring your local government to refuse to allow ICE to open one of its privately operated jails where you live. Can you describe how this has happened around the country? And also, you and Paul have been protesting outside Delaney dozens of times.
2: Yeah, I mean, we've been going to Delaney pretty much ever since it opened last spring. We were there the same week, I think just the day, maybe the day before or the day after Representative McIver was arrested there and is still facing potentially 17 years in prison, by the way, another thing that should be protested vehemently.
0: This is LaMonica McIver, the New Jersey Congress member, who said she was trying to protect the mayor who was arrested, Mayor Ross Baraka of Newark, right. And she has been indicted by Alina Hubba, actually, who was the U.S. attorney at the time, right. Who's been removed because they said she was unlawfully there as right. U.S. attorney, right. President Trump's former personal attorney.
2: Yeah, it's just illegality on top of illegality, which is almost leading me to forget what I was saying. But we go there. You know, you had earlier on the show one of the mutual aid supporters of the people detained there and their families, Sally. And really, we've just been, there are people there every single day. Paul and I had been going about once a week, you know, just for a few hours to support what they're doing and to just stand outside with signs kind of reminding the community, which on that strip of Newark is basically short-haul truckers, what's going on inside, holding up signs saying no detention without due process, saying no concentration camps in the USA.
0: And what are the shoes?
2: Okay, yes. The mutual aid groups, one thing that they do is help make sure that visitors can get inside the facility to see their loved ones at the scheduled visiting time. The guards at Delaney come up with kind of an ever-shifting list of reasons that people could be kept out. And often a wife will be kept out because she's not wearing the right kind of shoes. She has open-toed shoes. In some cases, she's wearing Crocs. She's wearing yoga pants. The mutual aid.
0: There is a dress code to
2: visit?
0: Well,
2: there is a dress code, but the problem is that the dress code tends to change and shift over time, so people are never quite sure, and depending on what guard is at the gate. You know, there's no waiting room inside. This isn't like a regular prison. There's like this little outdoor. Now, first there was nothing, and then there's like a few kind of stadium bleachers with a little thing over them. And so if someone goes up and says, no, you can't see your husband who was grabbed, like in one case, you know, while he was out getting diapers for your kids, you can't see your husband now because you're wearing Crocs, then there's this mutual aid tent that's right out there saying, hey, what size shoes do you have? We have shoes. We have pants if you need pants. And that's what and people are then able to go in to see their loved ones.
0: And Paul Barrett, the pressuring of local governments to refuse to allow ICE to open jails in their community?
3: Right. Well, this is actually succeeding all across the country. There are many communities in multiple states, including New Jersey, where local pressure on city councilmen and mayors and so forth is actually causing the communities to put up barriers to the opening of these facilities. And people just need to keep the pressure up because there is a successful campaign to slow down this process. And I will predict that in coming months, I think we're going to see ICE backing away from opening some of these facilities altogether.
0: Well, I want to thank you both for being with us. Paul Barrett, former reporter at The Wall Street Journal and Bloomberg Businessweek, and Julie Cohen, Oscar-nominated filmmaker who made the film including RBG. They wrote an op-ed this weekend for NJ.com about their decision to close their accounts at Citizens Bank because of the bank's complicity with Delaney Hall and other ICE detention camps or jails. And actually, Saturday is a big day of action, Julie.
2: Yes, we are taking part. We didn't start this movement, but we have joined in enthusiastically in a national day of action. Anyone who wants to check it out can go to dicitizensbank.org, and you will find right now there are more than 90 protests planned outside Citizens branches all over the Northeast Midwest. There's the map of it. If there isn't one near your Citizens, just set one up yourself. We did. We'd been going to our friends at Montclair Indivisibles, and then we decided we would do our own in Bloomfield this weekend. So you can just click on and find out where the one nearest is. Show up with your citizen sign, or someone will give you a sign. It's so easy, and it's so worth doing. And this citizen pressure really has made a difference. It stopped Avelo Airlines from flying detainees out of the country, doing deportation flights. Like, citizen action can really make a difference. And that's what we're not banking on.
0: I want to thank Julie Cohen and Paul Barrett. This is Democracy Now!, democracynow.org. I'm Amy Goodman. As Paul Barrett said, the acting director of Immigration and Customs Enforcement, he officially resigned from the agency just about a year after his appointment to oversee Trump's rapid expansion of nationwide ICE raids, immigration detention, and deportations. Yesterday was Todd Lyons' official last day heading up ICE, after he announced in April he'd be stepping down by the end of May. Lyons was never confirmed by the Senate. During his tenure, he repeatedly defended ICE's tactics, even as the agency faced mounting scrutiny over its agents' violent crackdown on protesters and dehumanizing treatment of immigrants. The man who continues to be ICE head today, who takes over from Lyons, Trump tapped David Venturella, a former ICE official, private prison executive, who was the vice president at GEO Group, to replace Lyons. Senator Elizabeth Warren's demanding Venturella disclose more details about his ties to GEO Group, which, according to Public Citizen, saw its profits jump from $32 million in 2024 to more than $254 million last year, as the Trump administration expands government contracts with ICE jails nationwide. Senator Warren's letter to Venturella said in part, quote, "You worked at the GEO Group, the largest private prison contractor operating immigrant detention facilities across the U.S., for over a decade prior to joining ICE. That history and your reported use of DHS personnel and resources for personal or political favors raise serious concerns about your ability to effectively serve as ICE's leader, especially at a time when the Trump administration's mass deportation agenda is systematically violating fundamental human rights," Senator Warren wrote. For more, we're joined by Sitara Kandahari, Advocacy Director at Detention Watch Network. Tell us more about who David Venturella is and what role GEO Group has played with the expansion of these for-profit private prisons around the country holding immigrants.
5: Good morning, Amy. Thanks for having me. Yes, as you mentioned, David Venturella is an official who has basically been bopping in and out of ICE and GEO Group for decades now. He has served at ICE in the past under both the Bush and Obama administrations, spent time at GEO Group for the past year, has been an advisor, sort of a contractor with ICE, and is now going to be heading up the agency. And, you know, in his role at GEO Group, he oversaw the contracts that GEO Group was negotiating and developing with ICE over the last couple of years, Delaney Hall being one of those contracts. That's a relatively new detention facility that has opened over the last year or two. That one, along with several others that we had been keeping an eye on since the Biden administration opened over the last couple of years, and have been detaining people in ICE custody now under the Trump administration. And as your guests previously mentioned, the conditions at these facilities, like the conditions at detention facilities across the country, whether they're run by GEO Group or one of the other private detention contractors, or local or federal or state government, the conditions are horrendous. And Venturella has had sort of a really direct role in how all of this has developed over the last year, 2 years specifically, but really decades.
0: I mean, it is very interesting that both Venturella and Tom Homan, the so-called border czar, who's denying that immigrant detainees are on hunger strike but then threatening to force feed them, worked under Obama, President Obama.
5: Exactly. And this was, you know, just like we're seeing now under President Trump with this campaign of mass detention and deportation. The Obama years was the last period of mass deportations that we saw. Your viewers may remember he was dubbed the deporter in chief by many immigrant rights advocates. He oversaw a huge number of deportations during his tenure. And of course, Venturella was at the agency during that time. And now he is supporting the current Trump administration and carrying out really a brutal mass detention and deportation campaign.
0: He was senior vice president at GEO Group, which runs Delaney Hall and many other immigrant jails. And now, starting today, is the head of ICE. If you could comment on the amount of money that GEO Group is getting, as Detention Watch has noted, earlier this year, GEO Group reported a company record of $254 million in profit last year, roughly a 700% increase from the year before.
5: Yeah, I'm going to say that again to make sure your viewers heard. A 700% increase in profits. I mean, that's really, really unheard of. And, you know, we heard throughout the election cycle how excited the private prison companies were about a potential Trump administration coming in. You know, already under the Biden administration, there had been ongoing negotiations around expansion. We had been keeping an eye on Delaney Hall, Northlake in Michigan, several other facilities that had been under negotiation for new contracts with ICE. And then, of course, with the Trump administration coming in and with this expanded detention and deportation campaign have really made a massive, massive profit. And I think it's really critical for folks to understand really the intricate relationship that private prison companies have with ICE. It's really revolving door. And this is a classic example, as I said before, Venturella being at ICE previously under Bush and Obama and now and then going back to GEO and now back under the Trump administration. And it's really hard to see where the interests of ICE end and those of private prison companies begin. They're so intertwined that it's hard to see a separation between them.
0: Finally, the Washington Post observed a federal ethics rule generally bars government employees from working on contracts awarded to their former employers for a year. But the administration granted Venturella a waiver from this rule. As an ICE advisor, Venturella has advocated for the use of warehouses to detain immigrants, a practice that's drawn nationwide outrage. NBC News noted that after he retired from GEO, Venturella was a consultant for the company advising on new and existing contracts, according to a filing with the Securities and Exchange Commission. Your final comments in this last 30 seconds, Sitara.
5: It really shows the depth of corruption with this administration, the fact that he was able to get a waiver. You know, by the way, former Attorney General Pam Bondi also was a lobbyist for private prison companies. I mean, the entanglement runs deep. And at the end of the day, the people who suffer are those who are behind bars in detention centers across the country and their loved ones. And by the way, you know, all Americans, I mean, this is all at great moral cost and billions in taxpayer dollars as, you know, right now, Congress is considering handing ICE another $38 billion, which, by the way, is the same amount of money that they propose to spend on these warehouse detention facilities.
0: Sitara Gandhari, I want to thank you for being with us, Advocacy Director at Detention Watch Network. Coming up, we go to Spokane, Washington, where three people have been convicted of conspiracy for taking part in a protest. We'll speak to one of them, Army veteran Bajan Mavawala, and reporter Aaron Glantz. Stay with us.

0: Rapture by Kati Velaza, performed at the Brooklyn Folk Festival. This is Democracy Now!, democracynow.org. I'm Amy Goodman. We end today's show with President Trump's escalating crackdown on First Amendment rights. A federal jury last week convicted three people, including a U.S. military veteran, of felony conspiracy charges over their involvement in an anti-ICE protest in Spokane, Washington, last June. The protesters are awaiting sentencing, face up to 6 years in prison. For more, we go to Spokane, where we're joined by one of them. Bajan Mavawala is a U.S. military veteran in the war in Afghanistan. We're also joined by Aaron Glantz, fellow at the Center for Advanced Study of Behavioral Sciences at Stanford University. His recent piece for The Guardian headlined, "Federal Jury Finds Army Veteran and Two Other ICE Protesters Guilty of Conspiracy." Before we go to Bajan, I'm wondering, Aaron, if you can talk about the significance of this term conspiracy. I want to go to a clip first of an interview that you did on PBS's NewsHour. This is former acting U.S. Attorney General Richard Barker on PBS NewsHour.
1: Nobody was really hurt. None of the protesters were hurt. Fortunately, none of the law enforcement officers were hurt either.
2: He was aware that other U.S. attorneys had been ousted for refusing to comply with Trump Justice Department orders, and he worried about his ability to act ethically if he stayed on the job, so he resigned.
1: I didn't feel in this case that a conspiracy charge that would carry a six-year term of incarceration was true to who I was or who I wanted to be as a federal prosecutor.
0: So that's former acting U.S. Attorney General Richard Barker resigned, speaking to our guest, Aaron Glantz, on PBS NewsHour. Aaron, so talk about the significance of this conspiracy conviction. Just before we go to the military veteran who was convicted.
3: I mean, what we have here is a really large reach of the conspiracy statute. The charge here, conspiracy to impede or injure federal officers. What happened was a relatively minor demonstration at an ICE facility in Spokane, Washington. There was a Facebook post by the former president of the Spokane City Council about two Venezuelan migrants who were going to be according to him, unlawfully deported. A federal judge ended up freeing one of those migrants, saying his arrest was unconstitutional. A number of demonstrators showed up. Bajan was one of them. He went home. He was going about his life. And then a month later, the FBI showed up at his door and a number of other demonstrators and arrested them for conspiracy. The individual you just heard from, Richard Barker, was the head of the U.S. Attorney's Office in Eastern Washington State, and he declined to sign the indictment. He resigned. When I spoke with him, he talked about the fact that here you have a case where no protesters were hurt, no ICE agents were hurt, and yet a number of the demonstrators are facing 6 years in prison. At the same time, the killers of Renee Good and Alex Preddy in Minneapolis have not been prosecuted at all, and he did not feel good about that. He talked to me about being a Sunday school teacher and needing to go before his fellow church members and talk to them about right and wrong, and he didn't think he could stay in his job. And I think that that's ultimately what this case is about in some way. You're going to hear from Bajan in a second. I was really impressed with him the whole time I've been covering this case over the past year as somebody who signed up to serve his country in Afghanistan in 2021 when Afghanistan fell to the Taliban, helping individuals come to this country to avoid being killed by the Taliban, who helped the U.S. military, and then standing up for some of his fellow residents in Spokane when the Trump administration tried to unlawfully deport them, always standing up and now facing 6 years in prison.
0: So let's go to Bajan Mavawala. This is your first interview since your conviction for aiding the conspiracy, for taking part in this ICE protest. Bajan, Six of the nine people originally charged took plea deals, but you, Archer and Farrell, decided to fight. Now you've been convicted. Your response and why you decided to go to trial?
4: Yeah, I definitely felt like it was important to go to trial because if I had taken a plea deal, it would have essentially been me lying and saying that, you know, I did something that I didn't do. I didn't assault anybody. I didn't destroy any property. And the protest was largely peaceful, and I felt that it was very important to put that in front of a jury. And I think it's important to note that I was convicted of aiding and abetting, which was not included in the original indictment that I was arrested for back in July of last year.
0: Talk about why you decided to engage in this protest. You're a former U.S. Army, you're a U.S. Army combat veteran. You served in Afghanistan. Why put yourself on the line here?
4: I believe very strongly in the importance for people to be able to immigrate to the United States, for asylum seekers to find safety here. And I also very strongly believe in the people's right to address their government for things that they believe is wrong. And I saw a post on Reddit that said, you know, hey, these people are being unlawfully detained. And I had time and I said, you know what, I'm going to go down and do what's right. I'm going to go and tell them, hey, I do not agree with this. I think this is wrong.
0: Inspired by your arrest, your father, who we talked to, announced his congressional run in January will appear at a forum with other candidates Tuesday night. Have you heard from the incumbent congressman, Michael Baumgartner, since your conviction?
4: I have not heard anything from him. I'm not sure if he's made a statement or not.
0: And can you talk about your involvement since you were in Afghanistan and helping Afghan refugees come to this country, how you got involved with this work and how it inspired you to stand up against ICE?
4: My dad also deployed to Afghanistan around the same time that I did. And there was one of the guys that he had trained while he was there. He managed to get on one of the planes leaving as Kabul was falling, but his wife and young children were not able to. My dad asked if I could help to see if we could find a way to get them out of the country. And it just kind of snowballed from there. I mean, we ended up at one point, we had about 200 people on the list that we were trying to track, and we had to really significantly pare that down because
0: We have 10 seconds, Baijun.
4: So I thought, you know, hey, this is something that's really important to do. I wanted to help those people.
0: Baijun Mavawala, I want to thank you so much for being with us. And Aaron Glantz, fellow at the Center for Advanced Study of Behavioral Sciences at Stanford University, will link to your article in The Guardian. Federal jury finds Army veteran and two other ICE protesters guilty of conspiracy. I'm Amy Goodman.
5: 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Whoop, boy.

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0: When the old man tells you you need an attitude adjustment, check your sarcasm, and tune to WZBT for an office visit with me, Dr. DJ Bot, every Friday and Saturday, from 11 p.m. to 3 a.m., for the best in garage, psych, proto-punk, punk, post-punk, and beyond. 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

0: Hi. I found a toy dinosaur over on the playground by Smith Street. It had this phone number on it, and, well, I just wanted to make sure the dinosaur made it back to its little owner.
1: Yeah. 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I think I found your kid's stuffed animal near the swing set. Just wanted to call. 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
0: I know my son gets super attached to the smallest things, even a fire truck, and I'd be happy to drop it off. 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

0: This message is for all of you sitting in the passenger seat. 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